Okay, that's about it from me today. It's 10 a.m. on Tuesday, the 11th of August. Don't forget, it's census night tonight. If you didn't get a paper one, you can just go online, get your number. It's pretty easy. I could do it, so anyone can do it. 16 degrees and sunny today, and I think it's going to get up to 18. So have a beautiful day. I'll see you on Friday. Bye for now.

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take a two. 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
1: They're racing. 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
4: 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And I am Monica, with a K. I talk about neurodiversity and how each of us have different internal experiences to one another, some more than others. Last week we touched on some of M's coming up of age stories. In 1982, at age 19, she started training full-time as a pathology student. I covered three parts of her life at the time: the intensity of the coursework and exams, the social world of nurses' accommodation and the nerdy disco experiences, and a brief, awkward courtship with a shy young man named Theo. I wanted to highlight the ways M seemed to experience the world differently to those around her, covering sensory processing, executive functioning and social processing, and the associated difficulties M encountered. Today I will talk about some general things first, things that I think are important for consideration. In between, I'll put some uplifting songs up, and during the second half of this hour, I will tell you another real life story. I will be back after a couple of sponsor ads and music, and then dive straight into today's session.
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But she never lost her head, even when she was given head. She says, hey babe, take a walk on the wild side. Said, hey babe, take a walk on the wild side. And the colored girls go do

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A hustle here and a hustle there. New York City is the place where they said, hey, babe, take a walk.

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Then I guess she had to crash. Valium would have helped that bash. I said, hey babe, take a walk on the wild side. I said, hey honey,

Did you notice something? Those two songs were the same songs, Walk on the Wild Side. I chose those two under the motto, there is more than one way to sing. So the latter one was Lou Reed's song Walk on the Wild Side by Alice Phoebe Lou, and before that the original by Lou Reed, Walk on the Wild Side. With regards to last week's stories, before I move on, I want to say a few things here because I think this is important. Some of you who listened to Em's story last week might think her story sounded a bit odd, a bit strange. And others might be sitting there thinking, hang on, that's me, that's exactly me. But what I want to be really clear about is that Em's experiences are just one version, one story among the many, many different experiences autistic and ADHD people have. I'm not saying that what happens to Em is in the stories I tell you or how she reacts in her stories. I'm not talking about exclusively autistic or ADHD traits. There could be other explanations, and those include the upbringing, culture, individual temperament. All that plays a part too. So I ask you, with everything I tell you, please don't walk away thinking that is the autism checklist, because it's not a checklist, it's just a story. Having said that, if anything you hear on this show resonates with you, I hope it means two things. Firstly, that you feel a little less alone. And second, that all of us, autistic, ADHD, or neither, walk away understanding each other a bit better. And maybe respecting each other a bit more as well. Another important point I want to clear up is something that causes a lot of confusion in our community. The idea of severe versus mild autism. When people talk about severe autism, what they often actually mean is that the person is autistic and has a significant intellectual disability plus sometimes other conditions alongside it. And that combination is what creates a high level of daily support need, which is mistakenly translated into severe autism. If someone is autistic without an intellectual or learning disability, that's a completely different picture. Yes, some autistic people are nonverbal and communicate in other ways. Unfortunately, when people are unable to speak, there can be a tendency for others to think that they have an intellectual disability, which I think is very sad. But most autistic people are verbal, and many can mask or camouflage their autistic traits, often starting in school, just to fit in. Some people keep that mask going for years, even decades. The trouble is, masking takes enormous effort, and when life demands get too heavy, the mask can slip, and that can show up as a meltdown, or it can end up in burnout even. This isn't just something I've observed. It's actually written into the diagnostic manual, the so-called, or the Bible, called DSM-5. That's the Diagnostic and Statistical Manual of Mental Disorders, 5th edition, published by the American Psychiatric Association. Sorry, I have to laugh. Because I shouldn't apologize either. Rah! I just think it's really funny that some people have called this mental disorder, the autism being a mental disorder, and I do really not like disorder. Anyway, in plain terms,
the DSM-5 says that autistic traits might not become fully obvious until social demands go beyond what a person can cope with, or that those traits might be masked by learned coping strategies later in time. Why does that matter? Because so many people assume, well, they don't look autistic, they seem to cope fine at school or at work, they have a university degree, they are a parent, they have a radio show, so they can't be autistic. Honestly, you don't want to know how long it took me to prepare for this show and how much energy it took up. That assumption that you can't be autistic because you don't look autistic is exactly what the DSM-5 itself warns against. A person can be coping right up until they can't. A child can seem to be doing beautifully at school, and then they come home and completely fall apart. That is not a contradiction, it's just that the mask is coming off when it feels safe. So I repeat, one, M's story is only one of many. It's not a diagnostic checklist. Two, severe and mild isn't really about autism or autism alone. It's usually about support needs. It's also about the environment and the circumstances in which the autistic person lives and which they try to navigate. And three, coping is not the same as being okay. Masking consumes energy. It can be quite stressful and it has its cost. 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This show is called Awkwardly Authentic, with real life stories about being different from the average mainstream community, what that difference might mean, and the need for more respect and understanding. My name is Monica, with a K. And again, a couple of songs under the motto, there's more than one way to sing a song.

0: This song was Birds of a Feather. The latter one, the song that you just listened to, was a version by Emma Donovan featuring Drifting Clouds. And before that, the original Birds of a Feather by Billie Eilish. Let's dive into today's story, told by Em about a time when she was about 25 years old. 1988, Australia, Sydney, the phone call. I was working in the serology department in a big Sydney pathology lab. Mabel, my boss, was in her early 70s. She always had her hair in a neat bun at the back of her head. She was very proper and kept making remarks about how other people at the lab presented themselves. Young, bouncy, happy-go-lucky Lucy, for example, had quite a wild hairdo, of which Mabel strongly disapproved. Sue, who was working right next to Mabel's, agreed. People should look proper when they come to work. I wonder what that meant. Imagine this. Mabel would sit at her workstation preparing samples, and I could hear her mumble under her breath, "When will that girl brush her hair? I don't think she's ever brushed her hair." But Mabel also commented on hairdos that she approved of. "Look at Dorothy," she said. "Doesn't she look marvelous? That perm and the color. Now, that is a woman who respects the workplace." Anyway, it got me thinking. On a Tuesday in June after work, I decided I had to make an appointment with a hairdresser. I remember sitting in front of the landline phone at home, hesitating. What was I going to say? I wondered. "Hello, this is M. Can I make an appointment, please?" "That'll do, I guess." I dialed the number. Ring, ring, and a few more times, and then the answer. "Mandy's Cuts and Curls, how can I help you?" "This is M. Can I please make an appointment?" "Yeah, sure, what would you like done?" Oops, I hadn't thought about that. And just like that, I hung up. I was thinking, I could just get a haircut, and that would be easiest and cheapest. But I remembered Mabel commenting on the beautiful hair color that Bethany in the chemistry department had acquired overnight. Lots of blondish and hazelnut streaks combining to give the impression of a colorful German autumn. Yes, I must concede, it looked stunning. Then there was Angela from microbiology. She got a perm the other day, and it kind of made her look pretty, framing her face with gentle waves of her black hair. With this hairdo, Angela had Mabel's blessings too, even though this loose hairstyle was tainted with the possibility of contaminating her workstation. So 1 week later, on the Wednesday after work, I sat in front of the home phone again, and I had a script ready to go. First, of course, my introduction and asking for an appointment. Then waiting for the hairdresser to ask what I wanted, and since I now knew what I wanted, I could confidently say, "Haircut, perm and color, please." "Certainly, but we recommend it's safest for your hair to do the perm first and then have at least 2 weeks break before coloring. We could fit you in for a perm either next Thursday at 1 or Friday at 10 a.m. Do any of those days suit you?" Oops, My brain went blank and panic rose up through my chest, and with that, I hung up again. 6 weeks later, it was the end of August. My fringe had become so long, it formed a curtain halfway down my eyeballs, and luckily I was wearing glasses, which kept the hair out of my eyes, and I was still able to see enough to manage my movements safely. But it was becoming increasingly difficult to do my job properly, and I could hear Mabel mumbling in unfavorable tones. I was sure they were meant for me. It was high time to go and see that hairdresser. How was I going to sort this out? It was so complicated. Well, the easy part was that I could try and get a Saturday appointment, as I was not working on weekends. And maybe it was better to be careful and only do either the perm or the colouring. Decisions, decisions, decisions. Sometimes I hate making decisions, but I knew that I wanted more than just a haircut. I wanted to impress Mabel. I finally chose to get my hair colored red and would not get a perm. What a relief. So, on a Thursday afternoon after work, I sat down next to the phone again with my script in front of me. I was well prepared. Nothing could go wrong now, right? Ring, ring a few times, and a voice on the other end answered with the familiar, "Mandy's Cuts and Curls, how may I help you? All of a sudden, I realized she might recognize my voice from my previous attempts. Oh no, I could not let that happen. How embarrassing. And she might think I was such a rude bitch that she wouldn't want to book me in. Or she might decide to give me the worst hairdo ever. Maybe even accidentally, intentionally, burn my hair into a crisp with all those chemicals they use in the salon. I hung up again. Months passed. September, October, November. Time flew. I had purchased some very sharp scissors to cut my own fringe. The curtain was getting too long and life was getting too complicated. Mabel seemed grumpier than usual, and I had to do something. Then December arrived, and I suddenly decided to try again. So I got busy with preparations. Not only did I practice and learn the phone script by heart, I also experimented with making my voice sound different. I practiced a slightly higher pitch to what was normal for me and hoped it still sounded natural. On Tuesday, the 7th of December, I was all prepared and geared up. I made the call. Ring, ring, and a couple more rings. And then the familiar voice answered, "Mandy's Cuts and Curls, how can I help you?" "Can I make an appointment for a cut and color on a Saturday morning, please?" To which she answered, "I'm sorry, ma'am. We are fully booked until Christmas. After that, we'll be closed for 3 weeks. I suggest you call back in January to make your appointment."
1: And you have 1, 2, shake, shake, 1, 2, shake, shake, and then you go 1, 2, shake, shake, 1, 2, shake, shake, 1, 2, shake, shake, shake, shake.

0: This was the song Friend by Ziggy Marley. And before that, The Kifness and Moussa Diarra with a Kosh Kesh song, an African percussion live looping remix. 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It runs on Tuesdays from 12 to 1. And my name is M-O-N-I-K-A, Monica with a K. I talk about neurodiversity and how each of us have different internal experiences to one another, some more than others, and what that might mean. So, M and her hairdresser. Can you picture her sitting by that landline, script written out, heart going like a drum? Some, or maybe many of you, will know exactly that feeling. And I have a few questions, one at a time. Firstly, do autistic and ADHD people struggle more with phone calls than neurotypical people? Answer? Often, yes. It's commonly reported in both communities. I personally know people who struggle with phone calls, and I also found some references. But often is not always. Some autistic or ADHD people are completely fine on the phone and find face-to-face far harder. It's a pattern, not a rule. Second question, is making a call different from receiving one? Answer, very much so. And M's story shows why. Making a phone call means you have to initiate, decide to do it, choose the moment, and dial. That's an executive function task, and it's where ADHD brains often stall. Remember how M rehearsed, procrastinated for months, cut her own fridge with scissors rather than pick up the phone again. Receiving a call is the opposite problem. No warning, no time to prepare. The phone just rings and now you're required to perform live without script. Different demand, same nervous system under pressure. Next question. What's actually going on if there is a struggle? And remember, it could be different things for different people. So here I'm guessing maybe the absence of faces and gestures, no lip reading is available, which means that it might be harder to kind of read the room. I'm not sure. I'm wondering whether that makes sense to you. The next thing that might be going on is that phone calls resist scripting. I mean, M practiced her lines like a play, and M's mind literally went blank when the hairdresser asked an unscripted question. It wasn't in M's script. For ADHD, especially, the starting can be hard, not the actual talking. And M even tried to disguise her own voice about being recognized and judged, and that takes up energy and focus and preparation. So that this is, I think these are a few points that point to the possibility that really there is a bit of a struggle going on here with phone calls. I must admit that I cut my own hair over the weekend. It's quite short now and it's a bit uneven. And why did I not make an appointment with the hairdresser? Apart from making the appointment, possibly over the phone, I think I just couldn't face deciding when to make an appointment and then physically going to the hairdresser. Well, that's me. And the last question. If someone struggles with phone calls, does that mean they're autistic or ADHD? Answer, no, not at all. Phone anxiety, sometimes people call it telephobia, there's a word for everything, is common in the general population too, autistic or not. This is not a standalone diagnosis in the DSM-5. It is considered a type of social phobia or social anxiety, in that it stems from having to engage with other people and the fear of being judged or criticized. And believe it or not, there is a UK study that has been transformed into an article in Psychology Today. And the study found that 40% of baby boomers and 70% of millennials report anxiety when the phone rings. What tends to point towards autism or ADHD is not the phone call alone. It's the exhaustive scripting, the months of avoidance, and the specific fear of deviating from the plan. Lastly, and I will keep repeating this probably over the next episodes, these stories relate, I tell you, I want to say it can't be said often enough that M's stories are a checklist for autism or ADHD, but hers are just one human account of experiences. Right, it's time to go for the sponsor ads as well, because we do need those sponsors to keep us going. Thank you, dear sponsors, and here we go.
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Hi, back here, and I am looking at what we were just playing. I am a man of constant sorrow by the Soggy Bottom Boys. And before that, On the Way by the Hollow Coves. 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I am Monica with a K. I talk about neurodiversity and how each of us have different internal experiences to one another, some more than others. 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And this is the end of the show. I will just start another song. It's called Horses, The Horses by Daryl Braithwaite. Oh, actually, no, it's not. I'll surprise you.

0: The wombat lives across the seas among the far Antipodes. He may exist on nuts and berries, or then again, on missionaries. 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But I would not engage the wombat in any form of mortal combat. However, if he wanted to get together with a few of his friends and put a show on 93.7 Edge FM, I'd ask him to ring the station, 64924202.
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0: We will go through a number of subjects to do with the industry, particularly sales and little cars that are coming onto the market. You have a little car that you've been driving we might touch on, the Bentley. I'm not bitter.
1: Not at all. I do love parking a car in my driveway that doubles the value of my house.
0: Doubles the opinion of people of you, does it?
1: Well, no, this one unfortunately had the dealer's nameplate on the number plate, so everyone knew it wasn't mine and I was only borrowing it. It ruins the image a bit.
0: It's just not fair, is it?
1: No, not at all.
0: Just not fair. But first, let's get into the news.
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0: Porsche has announced plans to cut around 9,000 jobs by 2035 as it restructures the company to deal with major changes in the global car market. The reductions, which represent about 20% of its workforce, are expected to come through voluntary redundancies, retirements, and natural staff turnover rather than compulsory layoffs. The company says it is facing several challenges, including a sharp drop in sales in China, where local premium electric vehicle brands are attracting more buyers. At the same time, demand for electric vehicles has grown more slowly than expected, prompting Porsche to continue investing in petrol and hybrid models alongside EVs. Higher costs, including United States import tariffs, have also added pressure. Despite the job cuts, Porsche remains profitable and says it will invest more than 2 billion euros in its German manufacturing and engineering facilities over the next decade. The announcement underlines that even some of the world's strongest automotive brands are having to adapt to intense global competition and the changing pace of transition to electric vehicles. Porsche's global deliveries have grown steadily over the past decade, although the company has experienced a decline over the last 2 years as demand in China weakened and the EV transition became more challenging. Paul, you are an owner of a Porsche. Is it a case that they are having to come to grips with reality more?
1: Oh, I don't think Porsche lives in the real world, David. I think regardless of what happens to the rest of us, they will continue to sell certainly 911s and various other models that they have. Okay, they're going to cut 9,000 jobs. Okay, this is when you make that decision. But I fail to see how that's going to come through voluntary redundancies, retirements and natural staff too, because obviously you want to be cutting staff in certain areas, not across the board, I would imagine. I fail to see how that's going to, how that's an honest statement, if you like. You can hardly transfer someone off the factory line into the office, for example, if you need to. It's a bit of an odd statement, that one, isn't it?
0: 20% of the workforce, perhaps they will be voluntary. It's a little bit like the East India Company realised that they could negotiate better at the end of a gun than that. And I'm not suggesting you go point a gun, but
1: it's the interpretation of voluntary, isn't it?
0: They had quite a boom period between 2016 and 2019, up about 18%. They dipped in 2020 with COVID, but they did a rapid recovery. And in fact, in 2023 was their record year, where they sold about 320,000, a bit more, cars around the world. But 2024, they dropped by about 9,500 cars. And in 2025, they dropped by 30,000 cars. So they're down to almost 280,000. It's that suddenness that is the reality of the modern market.
1: Porsche's sort of made a conscious decision to move across to electric vehicles, and they're not the only one. Obviously, plenty of car companies are deciding that EVs are the future. But I'm not too sure that in the Porsche category, if you like, that electric vehicles are necessarily the way to go. For example, their Taycan, which is a lovely car, hasn't been very successful at all, as far as I can see. In fact, I think you even have some numbers there, don't you, about the Taycan sales?
0: So far this year, they have sold 58, compared to 132 last year for the same period. So they're down 56%. Porsche overall is down nearly 29%. The Boxster, the Boxster's down 87%, but the Porsche 911 is up 80.
1: As I said, I think the 911 will sell regardless.
0: Let's go from the sublime to the ridiculous? No, perhaps not.
1: No, let's not call it that.
0: You have a story of a slightly cheaper, smaller car.
1: I do, David. Honda Australia has confirmed its first battery electric vehicle. Everyone's getting on the bandwagon. The Honda Super One will start from $36,900 drive away, with a two-tone special edition priced at $37,400. The compact EV measures just 3.5 metres long and weighs 1,093 kilograms, making it one of the smallest and lightest electric cars on the Australian market. Power rises from 47 kilowatts to 70 kilowatts in boost mode, delivering 160 newton metres of torque and a simulated 7-speed gearbox for a more engaging drive. It sounds like a contradiction in terms, doesn't it, really? A 29.6 kilowatt-hour battery provides a claimed range of 20 kilometres, with DC fast charging from 15 to 80% in around 30 minutes. Pre-orders open today through Honda centres, with fewer than 100 vehicles allocated for Australian delivery in 2026, before larger shipments arrive in 2027. First customer deliveries are due on the 1st of October. This is a really interesting one, isn't it, David? We've never really embraced the K-car concept, the Japanese idea of little tiny cars, but they make such good sense around town. A range of 2 kilometres. For some reason, we are so focused on range with electric vehicles. But 253 is more than I'll drive most days, except on unusual circumstances. So it's going to be perfectly usable for me on a daily basis.
0: I'm driving a plug-in hybrid at the moment, which will give me about 30 k's on battery before, well, I'm not quite sure how frequently it might then go to the other car. But we charge it up overnight. We have the slowest possible charging available. It's a 3-point plug and it charges up overnight and we're away. The history of the Japan's K cars is very interesting. K comes from Keijido, meaning a light automobile. And the current rules for them over there are actually still a bit below what this car comes to Australia, because Honda has made it a bit bigger. But over there, it's only 3.4 metres in length. Maximum width is 1.48. And the maximum engine size is 660 centimetres and a maximum of 47 kilowatts. Now, if you look at the smallest cars we have on our market, the Picanto is already greater in length. It's nearly 3.6 metres long, so that's 200 millimetres longer. And the Mahindra XU4, just a smidgen under 4, but that's a rule in India, of course. Yep. The India one says it's got to be under 4. And the Suzuki Fronx is also 5 millimetres under 4 metres. So you can see that they're going to that. But going to this smaller one is rather interesting, isn't it? It was birthed really around 1949. There are a lot of other cars around that post-war period. The BMW Isetta.
1: And the little Subaru. You had the little Mazda. That was how Japan actually got into the automotive world, if you like, or the automotive industry. They were able to build these little tiny cars, mainly for the domestic Japanese market. They didn't export most of them. I think they did export the Subaru to America, which I think would be an interesting occasion, belting down an American freeway in a little tiny 360cc Subaru. But it's how they established themselves as a powerhouse in the industry.
0: Yeah, the Subaru 360 came out in 58 and became known as Japan's people's car, a bit like the Beetle and that for Europe. And Honda didn't get their N360 out till 1967, but they have become, they're now 30%, I believe, of the 33%, a third, of all new vehicle sales in Japan.
1: Is that K cars are 33% of?
0: Yeah, K cars.
1: Yeah. It was an interesting thing, wasn't it, David? I was, in my early days, of course, I had a Honda S600, but the first mass market car that Honda marketed was the Honda Scamp, as it was called here, the N360, and they brought out a huge engine one with 600cc's. They were a quite remarkable little cars, and they turned around the Australian attitude to, first of all, Japanese cars, but also small cars, in the sense that you could jump in a Honda N600 and drive across. I drove from Melbourne to Adelaide. I was a passenger in an N600, mainly because my Mitsubishi 1100 SS had died. But it travelled across from Melbourne to Adelaide with no trouble, and it carried luggage, and it did all the things it needed to do. We realised you didn't need to buy a car as big as a Holden Kingswood or a Ford Fairlane. to travel interstate.
0: Now, another story, and this is a local fun with a bit of heartfelt genuineness about it, I think. David Glasson has been recognised in the Public Service Medal in the 2006. I'll do that again. David Glasson has been recognised with the Public Service Medal in the Medal? David Glasson has been recognised with the Public Service Medal in the 2000 King's Birthday Honours for nearly 40 years maintaining Sydney's iconic Pier Bridge. The statistics highlight the scale of his work. Since starting in 1987, Glasson has overseen the bridge opening 34,823 times. Today, the 1902 heritage-listed structure still swings open around 600 times every year, despite having no instruction manual and no spare parts. The world's oldest surviving operated swing span bridge remains in daily operation. Beyond keeping the bridge running safely, Glasson has spent more than 35 years mentoring apprentices, engineers and Indigenous trainees to preserve specialist heritage engineering skills. Accepting the honour, Glasson said he was humbled by the recognition, adding the bridge remains an asset for the state and for the people of the state. I love that we've got to keep these things going. It's a bit like old cars, isn't it, Paul?
1: It is, isn't it, David? It's absolutely astounding that something that was, you know, built all that long ago is still operating and still functioning and still fulfilling its aims. And just quite an astounding thing. I love the Pyrmont Bridge. It is, as you say, an iconic bridge in Sydney, and it's a lovely thing. But 1902, it's just, there was absolutely no concept of what sort of traffic it was going to have to bear by now.
0: Yeah, and changed totally. There were two swing bridges on the way into town. One went across Bay and one went across Pyrmont, and both of those would swing open at times to let people through, although it didn't really become all that critical until they redeveloped the harbour site, and now they're redeveloping the Blackwattle Bay site with the new fish markets and so on. So there is a thing where, for one of them, they store the super yachts. But yeah. Now that the new bridge across their beautiful bridge that it is, Pyrmont Bridge, is now taken that away, but it leaves this way possibly as a great pedestrian cycleway to get into the city. It could be used for that, as is the one near Darling Harbour. It's just a lovely idea, but also keeping the heritage going. And it's a working example. It's heritage isn't just buildings. It's engineering as well.
1: Exactly, right. And active operational heritage is fantastic.
0: Yeah.
1: If it's preserved as a sort of, as a museum piece, it loses most of its interest and intrigue.
0: Paul, talking about a bit of history, you have a story.
1: Yes, David, if you'd like to feel old, just bear with me. Hyundai is celebrating 40 years in Australia, and one of the people who helped make it happen is still passionate about the brand. John Hughes, who together with Alan Bond, secured Hyundai's first Australian distribution rights, John Hughes has turned 90, but remains closely connected with the company. He said, "I can remember that we sold only a total of 8 cars in our very first month back in 1986. However, by the end of the year, a respectable 1,756 Hyundai cars had been sold. How things have changed. The first Hyundai to arrive here was the much-loved Hyundai Excel, which launched in February 1986 at the headline-grabbing price of 9,990 drive-away, and I think it was one of the first times that we'd stumbled across the drive-away offer as well. That made it one of Australia's most affordable new cars. God, remember, $10,000 cars. The XL later became a cultural icon, and it went to its famous 13,990 drive-away, so much for inflation. Its campaign in the 1990s helped popularise nationally advertised drive-away pricing, bringing greater price transparency to cars. More than 250,000 XLs were sold in Australia. Hyundai continued to reshape the market. The i30 became Australia's best-selling vehicle 7 times between 2015 and 2017. In 1999, Hyundai introduced Australia's first mainstream 5-year warranty, unheard of at the time, extending it to an unlimited kilometre warranty in 2007. More recently, the IONIQ 5 has collected Australian and International Car of the Year awards, cementing Hyundai's transformation from budget newcomer to one of the industry's most respected brands. Hyundai has come an awful long way, David.
0: Yeah, and I wonder whether the press might have not really had its finger on the pulse, or were they just wedded to the past? Apparently, one senior for the Car Australia said of the 1986 launch, he was decidedly underwhelmed. He wrote that Hyundai poses very little threat to any existing cars and offers buyers very little incentive to buy. A year later, he was saying, stand by for the Korean invasion.
1: Yes, we talked about that crystal ball, didn't we? Yes, it's a brave man who makes a prediction. I had a neighbour who came to me. He said he was thinking about buying a second-hand XL, Hyundai XL, and an early one at that. And I said, look, they're the most amazing cars because they just go on and on and on, not wanting to do an advertising campaign, but they just tend to last forever. And he bought one, and then every time he'd see one on the side of the road, he'd peer into the window to see what sort of mileage was. I think the best he ever saw was like 300,000 kilometres on the odometer, which is, for a car that was $10,000 drive away, is absolutely unheard of.
0: I drove them, and I thought they were fine. I wasn't doing the road test on a track or any of that sort of stuff. I hopped in it, and it drove and did what it had to do.
1: Got you from point A to point B and did it perfectly well.
0: Exceptional value for money, roomy interior for such an inexpensive car, front-wheel drive packaging, simply reliable mechanics. It's performed 53 kilowatts from a 1.5-litre engine and sure, cheap interior materials.
1: Yeah, of course it was.
0: But looking back, someone once then summarised that a smart Italian styling, roomy body and good value for money. Cheap and flimsy was also used, but I tell you what, it did what it had to do, and you're quite right. It redefined the marketing with drive-away pricing. We have the recommended retail because there's different state taxes. Mm. It's the most misleading thing you can possibly imagine because you've got to add at least 10%, typically, for the drive-away pricing.
1: Yep. And, of course, as you say, varies state by state. WA is lumbered with a much higher on-road costs than some of the other states, which made it, I remember when this was all introduced, we used to always say the recommended retail of the price is such and such. And then we were given a strict instruction, I think, by ACCC that we weren't to say that anymore. And we always had to put in a rider, which was plus on-road costs. And it changed the way we defined the price of a car. The other thing that changed massively was, of course, the warranty. We tend to forget, but way back in 1986, a one-year warranty wasn't an unusual thing. There were a lot of cars with a single 12-month warranty. So a five-year warranty was just absolutely groundbreaking.
0: Yeah, and your quality management has given us that. You remember the early cars, you go way back to the 50s, Holdens and that, you had to replace the oil every 2,000 miles and to do a decoke every 20,000 miles, the imprecision of manufacturing has been totally replaced.
1: Completely.
0: Quality management.
1: We expect that now. Going back to your previously mentioned BMW iSetta, it was best to change the oil on that every 300 miles. Hello? Can you imagine that? Or I read a car review the other day, and I think it was from the 40s. I think it was 40s sometime. And it was, it only used 3 pints of oil in our test. During our test for X miles and 3 pints of oil. And you go, well, these days people don't even open the bonnet from 1 year to the next.
0: Well, yeah.
2: You're listening to Overdrive.
0: Now, Paul, okay, let's get to it. What have you been testing?
1: David, what I've been testing was I got the phone call. There are a few things in life that are as wonderful as being upgraded to business class from economy on an airline, which doesn't happen very often, or getting an invitation from Bentley saying, oh, would you like to spend some time in our Bentley G10S? And that happened to me. They rang up and said, here, have a Bentley Continental and write a review of it, which was fairly wonderful, let me tell you. I enjoyed it immensely, and I'm sorry to gloat about it.
0: You can gloat.
1: So far in my price range, it's hardly worth thinking about, but an amazing car. Literally, there's luxury and then there is luxury. And the Bentley is just absolutely unbridled luxury, I would say.
0: We're talking about a convertible here, aren't we?
1: Yes, we are. And of course, the biggest shock about it is that it's actually a hybrid. It's actually a plug-in hybrid.
0: Yes. Oh, so plug-in. Okay.
1: Plug-in hybrid. Yep. Yeah.
0: It has a 26 kilowatt-hour battery, which is pretty big. That's typical plug-in hybrid size. But it does have, a 4-litre engine?
1: Yeah, everything about the car is oversized, David. The size of the car, the weight of the car, because it's almost two and a half ton with the battery in there. It's just amazing. It's just
3: If you've got that sort of money and you don't actually have to count every penny, I would love having one of those parked in my driveway or in my garage. Although I have spoken to friends of mine who've said, look, who can afford a Bentley, would you believe? I even have friends who can afford a Bentley. And they've always made the comment, I wouldn't buy one because I would never feel comfortable parking it anywhere or leaving it out in the street. These are issues. These are sort of underlying issues that need to be taken into account. I probably would feel much the same. I know, for example, my wife feels uncomfortable driving the Porsche because she feels it's, first of all, it's pretentious and she feels envy from other people when she's driving it, particularly as a blonde driving a big expensive sports car. So, yeah. But
0: I used to go to sports events near King's Cross in Sydney because Rushcutters Bay had an oval there, and I keep remember asking my mother about ladies with blonde hair and fishnet stockings driving sports cars. She changed the subject. It was during school, of course. And so you talk about the price of that. I searched around. I couldn't find a fuel economy figure.
3: Oh, I can give you the official fuel economy figure. The official fuel economy is 4.1 litres per 100k. But like all hybrids, that's a furphy. You're never going to achieve that in the real world. Oh, here we go again, the real world again.
0: Well, that means that the first significant difference was done on a battery. Rather than a fuel. 900 newton metres torque, 500 kilowatts, that's 671 brake horsepower.
3: Yes.
0: Not insignificant.
3: As I said, everything about it is larger than life, David.
0: Did mention that you might not have quite enough in the bank account. Have we got any idea what we're talking about here?
3: Yeah, basically, I think the list price is $568,000. And I think I read a review of one that they were saying it had $99,000 worth of options on it. I'm not too sure how many options were on the one I was driving.
0: Built by Volkswagen, of course, isn't it?
3: Yes, of course. That's right. Just throw that one in.
0: It is quintessentially British in its outlook, and it's put together and designed by the Germans. A bit like the royal family, really, isn't it?
3: Yes, they were definitely designed by the Germans. And without making too much of a point of it, they kept it in the family as well.
0: Coming up, we'll have a few feedback and reflections of some of the stories we've done in the past.
2: This is Overdrive across Australia.
0: At the St Ives Cars and Coffee Show, I took along a grey Mazda MX-5, which we'll review in a moment, which I thought was a modern colour. Then I met a bloke there, Grant, with a 1966 Mini. In that grey colour, not dull grey, but a strong grey colour. It looked almost exactly the same. It was the 8th, so it had dual carburetors. And did he love his Minis? He named his son Cooper.
3: Oh, I bet he didn't pay a premium for the grey paint either, which you probably would on the Mazda MX-5.
0: Well, yes, indeed. He wanted to call his son Cooper S, but the wife made an exception to that. But of course, it was the Harry S. Truman, President of the United States, who dropped the bomb. The S was just S. There was no name to it. And after the break, we will road test the Mazda MX-5.
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0: Paul, The Unbearable Lightness of Being. It was a 1984 novel. It was set during and after the 1968 Soviet invasion of Czechoslovakia, a love story and a philosophical exploration of freedom. Driving the Mazda MX-5 made me think of lightness. I've been driving heavy vehicles with batteries, typically around the 2 tons. This is around, I think, 1,100 kilograms. And as soon as I got in it, I realised the lightness of being. It was wonderful.
3: It is wonderful, isn't it? I have a great deal of pleasure when I get into something small and wieldy, and 1,100 kilograms is nothing these days. It used to be a fair weight. Obviously, cars have gotten heavier as they've had to have more safety devices and they've had to have more technology and whatever. They've gotten progressively heavier, and not to the point of the Bentley, let me point out, but 1,100 kilograms is a pretty good weight for a car these days. And the MX-5, I love the fact that the MX-5 has really stayed true to its principles, its original design, its original philosophy. It still shines through even today.
0: The biggest selling two-door sports car ever. The Mustang has sold more, but of course it's two seats in the front there. The notion of lightness in the novel was that not having lasting commitments versus the heaviness of accepting duty and responsibility can be burdensome, can't it?
3: And it's just as much in a car as it is in ourselves. If you're carrying extra and unnecessary weight around, it makes it difficult to walk, it makes it difficult to do things, it makes it difficult to just live your life. And a light car makes eminently good sense. It uses less fuel, it's more usable, you do things with it that you can't do with a heavy car. It's the original sort of cheap, small sports car was probably the Austin Healey Sprite, the Bug Eye Sprite, where didn't matter what speed you were travelling at, it always felt like it was at least twice as fast as you were really going. And isn't that really what it comes down to, how it feels driving the car, not how it measures up against a stopwatch?
0: The burden of weight is not just from road safety and that, but carrying around a huge car in case you might have a few extra passengers, carrying around four-wheel drive because you dream of going off-road, becomes a burdensome and wanting size and comfort, which means, of course, the burden is, as we talked about, you can't park the car easily. Now, the little Mazda, I had the MX-5 RF, and that means retractable fastback, because it is one that looks like a solid roof, but it automatically folds back. 135 kilowatts, not a lot, not turboed, no Newton meters, rear-wheel drive, six-speed manual I had, which was lovely, and the length of just about 4 metres, and there's a variety of them. Paul, as always, it has been wonderful to chat about a wide range of subjects. Thank you very much for your time.
3: Thank you, David.
0: And that's Paul Morrill from seniordriver.au.

0: And this has been Overdrive. My thanks to Paul Morrell and Evan Jones for their help with this program. 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And this program was first aired on the 8th of August. I'm David Brown. Thanks for listening.
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1: Oh, it's time for the Australian Music Show.

Thank you, Colin, and friends, including Lee Kernaghan, and, of course, Sarah Storer. And I can't remember the other person in there, but nice to have you along as well. And it's nice to have you along as well on the show. And, yes, 3 o'clock, I'll be with you till 5, of course, for the Australian Music Show. And it's lovely to be back on air. I think last week I was up at the Ridge and getting the caravan walled up and, you know, these old things you've got to make sort of new again, don't you? And so next week I will be at the Ridge, still doing the van. But that's all right. I'm here today, and we've got Walt the dog at the ready. Sean's here, ably assisting, of course, as ever. And we must say a big g'day to Shaz up there at Tyalgum. She always listens in every Tuesday. And Shaz listens to us on the stream, of course, at agfm.org.au. Hello, Shaz. And we'll play a song for you shortly. Now, we're streaming from the website as well as the Community Radio Plus app as well. Now, let's get into the gig guide quickly because it's a short one. We've got Thursday, the 13th of August, which is Thursday. Music in Kitty's Bar, Club Sapphire, from 6 to 9 p.m. There's a guitar session at the Tathra Hotel, 6 to 8 p.m. And Friday, the 14th of August, is Friday. Of course, Rick Bamford at the Tura Beach Country Club from 7:30. 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Davey Hilda at the Tura Beach Country Club from 7. Richard Lawson is at Club Sapphire in the main bar, 7:30 to 10:30. 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Reckless at Marimbula RSL Club from 8. 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And Ian Birdwheel at Club Malua, Malua Bay from 6 p.m. Blackboard Open Mind Hotel Bega, 8:30 or 11:30 p.m. Coastal Fringe Soldiers Club at Bateman's Bay, 7:30 to 10:30. Reckless at Marimbula RSL Club from 8. Southern Impact at the Soldiers Club at Bateman's Bay, 7:30 p.m. And the Midnight Special Band at the Opine Hotel in Cooma, 8:30 p.m. Ricky

and Richard Lawson at the Four Winds. That's from 1:30 p.m. and it's free. And the last one in the gig guide this week, Sunday the 16th of August, Benji Fowler, Bermagui Beach Hotel, 1 to 4 p.m. Drive time is at the Cobargo Hotel from 5 to 8 p.m. this Sunday. And Roddy Reason down there at Pambula, the Longstocking Brewery, from 1 till 4 p.m. Some great music there.

Rodgers, John Williamson, losing the mojo there. There's a bit of Sarastora, 3:05 on the edge.

0: Sarah Storer there from the Firefly CD. And Billabong. 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
0: Yes, thank you to our valued sponsors. Shaz, I know you've got the radio on up there in Tyalgum, North New South Wales. This is for you. I'm

Well, there we go, shows. Hope you enjoyed that one. All up there with Ty Album there. And your good old mate there, Shannon Noel, from the No Turning Back, the story so far. CD, you've got a lift. Wow, look at that time, Shawnee. That time's just kicking on. 13 past 3 here at Edge FM. Hello to Leanne and John, listening on their radio there in their shed in Bega there. Lovely to know that you guys are listening in, of course. And all of our other regular listeners as well. I think Nita Quinn might even be listening in today, Shawnee. The great Nita Quinn as well. Hello to you, Nita. She sometimes listens to us on her veranda with a cup of tea and a biscuit. So we must see if we've got a biscuit at 4 o'clock when we take Walt for a pee. Well, that's all right. Now, I wanted to play this song that Dear Lisa here at the Edge recorded for Johnny and I, Johnny Nicholson, and it's been getting a few views apparently on social media. That's what Johnny tells me anyway. Johnny and I recorded this song I wrote about Bega Boy, and we've done a sort of our version of it. I wrote it back in 09, and when I was missing home and I was living in Coffs Harbour at the time with the family, and that's when I wrote it, and then it's sort of had a bit of a resurgence, Shawnee, hasn't it, lately? And amassed over something like 55,000 views on Instagram. Well, thank you.

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0: Got it. 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
0: 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And mine.

0: I'm just having a little cough here. Sorry, folks. Now, Shawnee, there's our dearly departed friend Michael, a living poet, mate.
1: That's right.
0: What a legend, and that he left us this CD that we could play.
1: Yeah,
0: and,
1: what's it called?
0: Australia, I Love You, and we miss the bugger, don't we?
1: Oh, absolutely. He was a...
0: He's one of a kind.
1: Yeah, he was who he said he was.
0: Yeah, and I remember...
1: There's nothing false about him.
0: I mean, folks, you're going to laugh at this. One morning there, we're sitting there near the busking spot and in Bega there at the Commonwealth Bank, and he often used to turn up and say good day and, hey, go, mate, and, oh, do you want a coffee or, you know, whatever. And he must, you know, his cancer must have been a bit painful or something that morning or whatever. Anyway, he comes up to me and he goes, and I was just sort of excited to see him, you know. And he's like, shush, mate, just shush. I'm like, oh, crikey, you know. And, I thought he was having a bit of a go at me, but he sort of really wasn't having a go at me. He was more trying to control the pain of the cancer. And then a split second later, he was like, oh, well, I'm really sorry, mate, I yelled at you. It's just the cancer pain.
1: That's right. Yeah.
0: But I might have sort of interrupted him when he was trying to speak or something. But he was real. Like he loved you like a brother. You know.
1: Absolutely. Yeah.
0: And he could make a mean feed too. He could turn his hand in almost anything. You know.
1: Okay.
0: He built me a little sort of garden out of an old shed and panels.
1: That's right, yeah.
0: Yeah, still got it there today.
1: Well, he was a talented guy, wasn't he?
0: Oh, well, he could actually, do a lot of things. He went to the army.
1: He was a master builder.
0: Master builder, and he could build your house from scratch out of his head. I'm no real builder. I just sort of have a go. You got to have a go. What about you, Shawnee? Do you build?
1: A Lego.
0: Okay. You used to play marbles as a kid, did you, as well?
1: Oh, way back, yeah.
0: Remember?
1: Yeah.
0: I remember playing barefoot bowls in Coffs Harbour when I lived up there.
1: Oh, did you?
0: With the men's shed, yeah. And, it was quite comical, mate. can you imagine me trying to...
1: How did you go? Did you...
0: Well, with the eyesight.
1: Did you hit the jack?
0: Well, no, it was pretty hopeless. So. had a go.
1: Great.
0: It was good. But no, Michael was a total legend. And it's so lovely that we've got his CD here, Australia, I Love You, from Michael, the living poet, recorded by Steve Newton at Tamworthy Enric Studio there. But it's good to have Michael's CD there to play forevermore. And he was starting to write some really, really good songs too, you know.
1: Yeah,
0: he won
1: was.
0: Quite a few awards, like a Dusty Boot Award and a Independent Country Music Association Award.
1: Yeah,
0: a few different things, yeah. Just a shame that he got crook. But, this is the love that he's passed on to us, you know.
1: That's right, we've got it forever now.
0: We've got it forever, yeah. Oh, Shawnee, so how are you going anyway? Before we get on to this next song from Keith Urban, how are you going? You've been keeping pretty well?
1: I've been keeping good, yeah. I'm going along quite happily. Yeah.
0: Good.
1: Yeah.
0: Good to see that you've got your music T-shirt on there.
1: I do, yeah.
0: I'm just standing up because I've got a bit of a cramp in my leg. and I'm sure the folks... it's okay. They love the banter. What about you, Walter? Have you got a... Oh, he's right. He's asleep. All right. Well, thank you, Shawnee. Good to have you back. Sean helps us here at the Edge, of course, especially on a Tuesday. And, let's get back into the music, shall we? Thanks for those lamenting about dear friend Michael there.
1: Yeah.
0: We'll play some more off his CD and maybe even some poems. He was a great poet as well.
1: That's right.
0: Thanks, Johnny.

There's a girl there. 28 past 3 here at 93.7 Edge FM. We love it here, Shawnee. Beegers Community Radio. Thank you to Keith. What about this one? Don't worry about me. I'm just going, what about this one? Thank you, Walt. Thank you, Walt. Thank you, Walt, for your hand.

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Oh, yes, we love John Farnham. I can hear you all singing it out there. Also with that break, I heard we hear from Adam Harvey and his mate. And, of course, John Williamson there, Warren H. Williams at the Tamworth Awards there, with Raining on the Rock as well, a couple of great tunes there for your Tuesday. Oh, this is a classic. I like this one, and hope you do too. 20 to 4.

You know what? That song never gets old, eh? They're from the very best of Slim Dusty. Dearly departed Slim Dusty, of course. And the Lights on the Hill. What a classic, that one. This one goes out to dear friend Ali there up in Bargo. Dear Shaz's sister. Bit of Lee Kernaghan for you, Ali. Hope you like it.

0: Thank you to Lee Kernaghan there. Janine, from the 1959 CD. 13 away from 4 o'clock. Let's hear from our lovely sponsors, shall we?
1: Shakespeare asks, what's in a name? 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Since opening, that totals a whopping $1 million and counting. 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

0: I know you're all wondering who sung that song, didn't you? Yes, Amber Lawrence. What a lovely song from Amber Lawrence from her Superheroes album and the title track there. Superheroes. Well, after this one, Shawnee and I are going to go and have a quick cuppa, take Walt outside to do his dog business, and then we'll be back. Oh, who's this? Ah, yes, the great man himself.
1: Girls on the avenue.
0: Richard Clapton.
1: They're trying to get you in.
0: Enjoy.

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Don't you slip in love. Richard Clapton. What a classic song. Don't you slip. It's 4 o'clock here at the Edge. Great to have your company for the Australian Music Show with me, Matt Preo. Enjoying the

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Alan Carswell feeding the crew there, and what a great song from the Winners 2019. And lovely to have your company. Just been talking to Dear Shaz, and we're going to play a song for her very soon after this. Oh, you know this one. You know this one, Shawnee? What about you, Walt the Dog?

0: Oh, yes, a little river band there. Help us on its way. Do you like that one, Shawnee? You're impressed, aren't you? He is impressed. He's nodding and thumbs up. What about you, Walt the dog? Nice to hear you from Shaz. Good to know you're going well, Shaz. And we've got a song here for you, if the button will play. Don't worry about me. I'm just having a look here, making sure that my CD player's playing. Shawnee, we need number 6, mate. What's going there? Is it going to work? We're just going to find it. We're going to find... Oh, no, that's not the one. Hang on. Let's put these sponsor ads on, then we'll see what's going on here. Sorry, folks.
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0: Thank you, Andrew. Shaz and Ali, here it is, your song from Lee Kerning and Rachel's Bed on the Australian Music Show.

just for Shaz and Ali, who listen to us on the stream each Tuesday. Hope you both enjoy that song. Rachel's Bed, what a great song. Here's a bit of Jane Saunders, 12 to 5. Out at 5 o'clock, that's where we have to leave you. Bit of Jane Saunders, hope you enjoy it.

Yes, Jane Saunders there from her album Stranger to Your Heart, the title track there. Now, my good friend Johnny Ringo was telling me the other day that he, wanted to hear this song. So, Ringo, if you're out there listening, I wrote this one back when I was living in Coffs Harbour. This would have been probably 07? I think that's it.

0: Well, yes, the title track from Hometown there, 2020. Hope you enjoyed that particular song, Jolly Ringo. Anyone else who likes that particular song? Yeah. Next is this, and then we have to go.
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0: Thank you, Michael. And thank you to you, folks, for listening into the show. Next week I'll be at the Ridge, so I might be on air next Tuesday. But the week after that, yes, I will be back in the full swing and full tonsil, of course. So have a great week. Thank you for your company today on the show. And I'll see you in 2 weeks' time. You look after yourself. Lots of love. Stay safe out there.

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Bega's community radio station. This is Ocean of Sound. I'm on every second week from 6 to 8. This is show number 27. That means I must have been doing it for at least a year now. I think it was midwinter when we started. When I first played my theme song called Sketch for Summer by the Diuretti Column. Most of the show today will be playing music and music by producer and musician, English musician called William Orbit, who just died in the last couple of weeks. Yeah, he was born in London in 1956. December 56, so he's made it to 69. Yeah. Reasonably obscure musician, but then he collaborated with a few big acts, including Madonna, and obviously made a name for himself, or became well known. But for people in the know, we knew about him before he became famous. Anyway, I'll go through nearly touch on most parts of his career. What's playing now is by the insufferable Paul Scott. He's a buddy of mine from Sydney. Paul Scott is his name, but he calls himself Insufferable Paul Scott. The song's called The Age. Yeah, Paul's one of the best songwriters I know. He loves writing music and fantastic lyrics and continues to put them out. Yeah. Migration of jets, a time of mass transit, an epoch of debts. All the same, it's fine. I know. He loves writing music and fantastic lyrics and continues to put them out. Yeah. Migration of jets, a time of mass transit.

Bats for Lashes, the tune Sleep Alone. Yeah, one of the first bits of music that came to the public's attention for William Orbit was an acid house group he had called Bass-O-Matic. They had an album called Set the Controls for the Heart of the Bass. That's a reference to the Pink Floyd tune. Yeah, they had a top 9 hit in the UK with Fascinating Rhythm. This one here.

Yeah, it's from 1990. It's a foray into trying to make some commercial music. But all along the way, from 1985 to 1995, had an act called Torch Song and another act called Strange Cargo. Strange Cargo is a series of albums. They're all basically solo albums by William. And they all have the distinctive signature of his sound, the dubby, echoey elements, the mixture of guitars with the electronics, and just the detailed sound production. Yeah, these Torch Song albums and the Strange Cargo albums were big faves in my neck of the woods back in the day. So it wasn't a surprise when he collaborated with other people and just brought his sound to them. Anyway, we'll play. This is from Towards the Unknown Region, Torch Song, Ballad of Pearl and John. And then we'll go into some Strange Cargo.

We'll go into Strange Cargo number 3, the song Water from a Vine Leaf. He also had a bit of an Eastern or Asian sound infusing a lot of his music, which he brought to some other artists as well. This is a Dead Set classic, this tune, Water from a Vine Leaf, 1993.

Water from a Vine Leaf. The vocalist in that was Beth Orton, who William goes on to produce a bit later on. I'll play some of that. Yeah, one of the things that Madonna's very good at is finding the right collaborators when it's time to reinvent herself. And in 1998, she was in big need of reinvention. She just did that movie Evita, and she was just in a bit of a weird spot. And so she found William, and they put together Ray of Light. And for us fans of William previously, as soon as we heard the album, it just sounded like a William Orbit album with Madonna singing on it, which is a great thing. So, yeah, I'll play three from the album. It's very good. And I've only played a couple of William's things, but I think you'll hear the signature right over all over this Ray of Light record. Here it is, Ray of Light by Madonna. You might have heard of her.

Yes, Madonna in her Eastern religion phase, Kabbalah, Buddhism, Hinduism, Ashtanga yoga, the Earth Mother Madonna got in William to give her a bit of soul.

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0: I like a painting of a pony and a VCR.
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2: I like the sticky sauce when I wake up in bed.

Yeah, I like those things as well. So just after he made Ray of Light with Madonna, helped her reinvent herself, Blur gave him a call and they went off to Reykjavik in Iceland and made their album called 13, which includes this lovely song, Tender. Ocean of Sound, Edge FM 93.7.

Yeah, it was a breakup song for Damon Albarn. And yeah, I mentioned when I played Strange Cargo 3 and the vocalist was Beth Orton around that time. So we'll go back in time, 96. He made a album with Beth Orton called Trailer Park. And this is called She Cries Your Name.

Yeah, just after William came to prominence or well known to the general public after Ray of Light with Madonna, he himself did a bit of a left turn with his style and put out an album called Pieces in a Modern Style, where he reinterpreted classical pieces from the canon. And he had a big hit with one called Barber's Adagio for Strings. A little bit, wallpapery in a way, but really caught on. I'll play a couple from Pieces in Modern Style. He did the first one, then he did another one a few years later. First one's a Eric Satie tune, Ogive number one, and then it goes into Peer Gynt by the Norwegian composer Edvard Grieg. Yeah, so Pieces in a Modern Style, Left Hand Turn by William.

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0: Lancelot Link, The Secret Chimp, 1971. I don't think I ever saw that show. I wish I did. It's all chimps dressed up as spies, and there's a Mata Hari and a chauffeur.
1: It'll be a really big show.
0: Yeah, so William was also an in-demand remixer, going back to the early Acid House days, right up until whenever. And I'll play a couple of remixes. First one's a Depeche Mode one from a tune called Walking in My Shoes, and then Sarah McLachlan, a tune called Black. Yeah, this is Edge FM 93.7, Ocean of Sound, with me, Peter Velix. I'm on every second Tuesday from 6 till 8. Yeah, here's William doing his thing to Depeche Mode.

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coming to the end of our William Orbit segment. He died a couple weeks ago, 69. Yeah, heaps of remixes could have played. He's got some great ones with Peter Gabriel, Seal, lots of them. Yeah. One more tune with William. Tune he did with this Scottish artist called Finlay Quay. He's from Scotland, but he's from a Ghanaian background. I'll play a tune he did with William, and then from an album which did really well for him in 97.

0: Finlay Quay from his Maverick and Strike album, Even After All, was the tune. Yeah, Finlay Quay, he's got a nephew. This guy here, yeah, Tricky. Finlay Quay is Tricky's uncle, one of the founding pillars of trip hop from Bristol, along with Portishead and Massive Attack. I'm going to play Tricky, and then I'm going to go to Portishead.
1: I stand firm for a soil, liquor, alcohol,

ensures my good behavior. The constant struggle ensures my insanity. Passing the ignorance ensures the struggle for my family. We're hungry, beware of our appetite. Distant drums ring the news of a kill tonight. The kill which I share with my passengers. 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I stand firm for our soil. 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Confused by different memories. Details of Asian remember these conversations. A watch become a venom. It's my brain thinks bomb-like. So I listen, he's a conkite. 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

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Just noticed, yeah, it's got Quay in the surname, same as his uncle. I wonder if there's some connection. Yeah, such a great album. Really heavy, paranoid and claustrophobic sounding. Yeah, they're obviously hanging around together. Massive Attack, Portishead and Tricky. And using the same records, because on at the same time on the Portishead breakthrough album, Dummy, they use the exact same sample here. So here it is, Glory Box.

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This product, I need not tell you, is marijuana. In response to this threat to national security, and in response to request from the local law-abiding citizens of this region, the president has dispatched me to help the Camp Freedom Fighters any way we can. As of now, marijuana growers are an endangered species.

0: 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Coming into the last 15 minutes of Ocean of Sound with me, Peter Velix. I'm on every second Tuesday from 6 to 8. Yeah. I like when I discover a new song from an old artist. I guess I've never really listened to Graham Nash before. But yeah, got a great song called Better Days. Must be from the early 70s. And then I'll play a tune, similar old one, which I just discovered by Genesis with the Phil Collins as the vocalist before he became all Sussudio and whatnot. Yeah, Graham Nash, Better Days, followed by A Trick of the Tail by Genesis.
1: When your love has moved away, you must face yourself and you must say,

Trick of the Trail by Genesis. That's their seventh studio album. That was the first album that had Phil Collins singing after Peter Gabriel left. Yeah, I'll see you in 2 weeks' time. I'll just go out with another Madonna from her next album called Music. The next album after Ray of Light with William. I just like this tune.

0: It'll be a really big show.
1: At the city's most famous discotheque, the Coconut Groove, top agents of AIM were disguised as members of the Evolution Revolution, a secret recording group. They were led by Lance Link.

0: and it invited Don Walker to come up and do a bit of playing on it. And Don says, come up, and you know, invited me up. And the next thing I know, I'm in there singing Dark End of the Street with Troy, and we hit it off. And for me, it was my introduction. I had no idea that Troy could sing blues with such a beautiful tone.
1: But what a way to meet someone like that, you know. It was really organic. He comes along with a bit of a tag along with Donnie Walker, and then next thing you know, he's singing along, and I could hear in studio that he was singing along with the track. And when the voice thing came back on, I said to Nash, can you send Ian in, please? And, yeah, we said good day and shook hands and all that. Next thing you know, he's singing right that far from me. And then we end up on the record. And ironically, that's the first single from this live record, was from the first day we met, Dark End of the Street, and now that version of Dark End of the Street that we recorded together is the same sort of thing we've released as the first single.

0: The other thing to know about that recording session, because we're all country lads, I felt immediately at home when I saw no one had shoes on. I just, my shoes came off, and that whole country thing, you know, yeah. My shoes came off just like that, and I felt really comfortable.
1: What has it been like working together this time around, and is there anything different about the experience from 4 years ago? In other words, how would you describe the development of the show over time?
2: I'd have to say, from when we did the first run of shows, we then went into, I think, 3 months on the road on a Red Hot Summer tour, and you get to know each other differently when you're playing on acoustics and then electrics. I didn't even have an acoustic guitar with me on the Red Hot Summer tour when Ian and I were doing some of the sets on that. And I think we grew in that set as well. And then now it's time to get back to the acoustic thing. It's going to be really interesting because we've got some new material that we've collaborated on to play in this show. We've also got the live album that we recorded from 22. That's going to be lovely to share with people as something tangible they can take home. And I think we've both done some miles in between 22 and here, and we've probably got a lot more great stories to share with our crowd.
0: Yeah, and some new material. A little bit, you know, because we our set's pretty full of some pretty strong songs, but we've got, you know, one or two new ones to chuck in there.
2: Yep.
1: Fantastic. Now, I notice it's 5 months on the road for this tour, and for you, and it's on the back of dates in Nashville and Troy, your own extensive touring as well, solo. So can you talk us through a day on this tour, and where is this tour going to take you?
0: Well, we start off, the first two shows, that's the electric component, where we've got a bass player, a four-piece band, electric. Basically, you know, us two plus bass player and drummer. So the whole thing will kick off at the Denny Ute Muster. We're there October 3rd. And the following Friday, I think it is, we're right up at Mariba, just up the Tablelands from Cairns, playing the Savannah and around. And then a week after that, we kick off in Twin Towns.
2: Back on the acoustic guitar.
0: Back on the acoustics, yeah.
2: Yeah, so so the electric thing pretty much is the high-octane version of what we do. Right. And then we bring it back to unleaded when we get to Twin Towns.
1: I love it.
2: 91.
1: Yeah, not the E10 stuff.
2: No. We're never that sort of show.
1: Now, you've both released critically acclaimed albums in the last couple of years. For you, Troy, it was Between the Fires and in 2024, and Ian, you had Rivers Run Dry in 2023 and Live at Anita's in 2025. But I believe, and you've already alluded to this, you have a joint project in the wind, a recording project. What can you tell us about that album, and when can we expect to hear it?
0: Well, you can start to expect to hear it by pre-ordering now online. that's the vinyl. It's a double live album. And essentially, it's the night in its entirety. We recorded quite a few nights on the last tour. Our staff man, great ear, Dan Webb, let's pick out four of these. What do you reckon was best? And he made notes. Tonight was good. This is pretty good. This is pretty good. And so we're going to maybe just go listen through them all and. You know, it didn't matter where they came from. It was just going to be a live album. But then we just found there was this one night where it was just every song was just head and shoulders. And they were all good, but this one was just – and that was a live at the Bendigo Jail, which is now called the Alumbra, or is it Alumbara? I don't know what the correct pronunciation is. I'm going with

0: I've got to give Ian credit here. We kept listening to two or three versions of these live recordings of different mm-hmm. nights, and he kept pushing us towards the one at Bendigo at the jail.
1: Right.
0: And the more I listened to it, the more I realised that he was totally on the money, because it was the one that had the spark. And when you hear that in the performances, you realise that that's the one we have to be listening to. So from top to tail, all the way from Ain't No Sunshine right through to Bow River, we pretty much put the whole set list in order for a particular reason on the live record. So what people will experience at the show, we're going to put together a very similar set list. They're going to be able to take a little bit of that home with them in their hand as well, with a CD or a beautiful vinyl.
1: Fantastic. Ian, Troy, thank you so much for your time. Wishing you all the best for the tour and for the forthcoming live album. I look forward to hearing it and playing it on Blues Roots and Boots. And we look forward to seeing you up in our neck of the woods as well. And, of course, this program goes out nationally, so wherever you go across Australia.
0: Awesome. And all my love to the North Coast of New South Wales. You know, I carry it very, very dearly, mate. And take care. Thanks for the support.

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1: Melbourne-based singer-songwriter Sarah Catania opened this week with a track called Nicotine. A graduate of the Australian Country Music Academy, she's a determined, independent artist who's gaining respect and recognition in the country music scene. She supports her songwriting with regular performing and has achieved success with her singles releases to date. Hi, and thanks for tuning in to this week's program of Blues, Roots and Boots. It's a special show this week as we get to chat with Ian Moss and Troy Cassadaly about their Together Alone tour and the live album that they'll be releasing together. And of course, we'll hear some music from them as well. Also this week, there's new music from Casey Barnes, Greta Zilla, CJ Comerford and the Supertones, who've just released a live set. Sam Buckley is in there, as is Killing Floor, who are killing it with Magic Sam from their Better Late Than Ever album. We've also got Brantley Gilbert, Chloe Swinell, James Keith and GA20, who team up with Charlie Musselwhite. From the Apple Isle, it's Casey Barnes, who's off the blocks next with his latest She Does. I saw him perform live a few years ago and he's got the goods. He came to notice on the 10th season of The Voice Australia, and that was back in 2009, and went on to win an ARIA for Country Album of the Year in 2022, and his brand new album, Made for This, will drop in the next week, and we'll see him embark on a national tour which will include capital city dates as well as some select festivals, including the Denny Ute Muster, which should be a lot of fun. Here is She Does from Casey Barnes.

Greta Zilla, another artist from Melbourne, mixes Americana, alt-country, folk and roots, and these musical genres underpin a writing style that is honest and real. She's a multi-instrumentalist who also holds a Bachelor of Music from Melbourne University, and interestingly, her background includes opera and bagpipes. Her latest, which we just heard, is Breaking Up Ain't Like the Movies. Blue Ocean is the name of the album recently released by Australian blues artist Sam Buckley. The track we're checking out from that album is Never Give Up by Sam Buckley.

Warning, the music you just heard landed you in court. Thanks to CJ Comerford and the Supertones, who've just released a live album titled Live at the Q Courthouse. This cool six-piece soul blues band from down around the Mornington Peninsula keep releasing very catchy music, and it's great to hear live versions of some of the studio album tracks on this set. Brantley Gilbert is up next. He's an American country rock singer whose break in Nashville came writing for others like Jason Aldean and Ford Colt. But he also performed and released his own music starting in 2009 and has gone on to release 8 albums. His latest is titled Sins of the Father, and from it we're going to hear Goddamn by Brantley Gilbert.

She writes about love, life and country living. And we just listened to the latest from Chloe Swinell, Town I Can't Name. What do rugby league and country music have in common? The answer would be James Keith, who, before pursuing a career in music, had been a professional rugby league player with the Sharks and then West Tigers. He's from Orange in the central west of New South Wales, and country is in his blood. But I guess the basic truth is that music is also in his blood, having picked up a guitar at the age of 8, and along the way to being a recording artist, broke his larynx. This is James Keith's latest, and it's called This Life.

And here we are again at the end of another week, and we'll wrap it up with two blues acts, but coming at it from very different angles. The first is Blue Mountains band Killing Floor, who give us some grunge but do something very interesting later on in the song, Magic Sam, from their album Better Late Than Never. That's followed by GA20, the Boston band that named themselves after an old Gibson amplifier, who team up with Blues Hut playing icon Charlie Musselwhite on an old Willie Dixon song first recorded by Elmore James called Can't Hold Out. Thank you for tuning in to Blues Roots and Boots, and until next time, don't forget to make a great day.

Hello, I'm Maggie Morgan, and welcome to my program, Meet Me at the Movies, where we celebrate the films that have left an enduring mark on cinema through the remarkable talents of the people who brought them to life. Today, we pay tribute to Sam Neill, an actor whose warmth, versatility, and understated brilliance captivated audiences for more than five decades. From landmark Australian films and compelling dramas to some of Hollywood's biggest blockbusters, Sam brought intelligence, humanity, and unforgettable presence to every role. His performances have entertained generations, inspired countless filmmakers and movie lovers, and secured his place as one of the most respected actors of his time. This is The Wind with Cat Stevens.

Sam Neill was born Nigel John Dermot Neill in 1947 in Omagh, County Tyrone, Northern Ireland. When he was just 7 years old, his family emigrated to New Zealand, settling first in Christchurch before later moving to Dunedin. This would be a life-changing journey that would shape the man he would become. As a child, Sam battled a severe stammer, leaving him shy and hesitant to speak in public. Then during his school years, adopted the name Sam because there were several other boys named Nigel, and he simply felt that Sam suited him better. After finishing school, Sam enrolled at the University of Canterbury without a clear idea of what the future held. He briefly considered a career in law before realising his heart lay elsewhere, and it was through university theatre that he discovered a love of acting. It may have been a long and winding road for Sam, leaving Northern Ireland for New Zealand, overcoming his childhood stammer, discovering theatre at university, and taking the first steps towards a remarkable acting career. But every twist and turn helped shape one of the most respected, versatile, and enduring actors of his generation. Here are the Beatles with The Long and Winding Road.

It was during the mid-1970s that Sam began appearing in New Zealand films and television dramas, quickly earning a reputation for intelligence, restraint, and an understated screen presence. Directors recognised that he possessed a rare quality. He could communicate enormous emotional depth with the smallest gesture or glance. And that quiet confidence caught the attention of acclaimed director Gillian Armstrong, who was casting the lead male role in My Brilliant Career, based on Miles Franklin's classic Australian novel. My Brilliant Career tells the story of Sybilla Melvin, an intelligent, spirited young woman growing up in rural New South Wales during the late 19th century. Refusing to accept the limited role society expects of women, Sybilla dreams of independence and a life shaped by her own ambitions rather than marriage. Judy Davis plays Sybilla in what would become her breakthrough performance, and Sam, of course, played Harry Beecham, the wealthy young landowner whose love for her forms the emotional heart of the story. My Brilliant Career would not only introduce Sam Neill to international audiences, but also marked the beginning of a remarkable career that would soon extend far beyond Australia and New Zealand.

0: Gillian Armstrong and Margaret Fink asked me to come to Sydney and audition for this film, which turned out to be My Brilliant Career, and I got the job. But the moment I remember was I was on a sleeper train going to Sydney, and I woke up about 5 in the morning. I lifted the shade and I thought, oh my God, why did nobody tell me that Australia was such a beautiful place? I really want to be here and I really want to work here, and I've had a love affair with Australia ever since. I think it's a great place.
1: After the success of My Brilliant Career, Sam Neill took a dramatic turn with the 1981 psychological horror film Possession, a role that would become one of the most challenging and unforgettable films of his career. Sam described the film as one of the best films I was lucky to be in. He played Mark, a husband whose marriage collapsed.

collapses when his wife Anna announces she wants to leave him. What begins as a story of betrayal and separation transforms into something far darker, a surreal exploration of obsession, madness, and emotional destruction. During this film, one of the most difficult moments came when Sam was asked to slap Ajani, his on-screen wife, during filming. Sam initially refused, saying he had never raised a hand to another person and could not do it. However, Ajani herself told him that it was necessary for the scene. Sam later described it as the most distressing thing he'd ever had to do on film. Looking back, Sam said Possession was the most extreme film I've ever made in every possible respect, admitting that the experience pushed him to his limits. Yet despite the turmoil behind the scenes, he believed they were creating something extraordinary, something bigger than ourselves. This is The Eagles with Take It to the Limit.

The 1988 film Evil Angels gave Sam Neill one of the most restrained and emotionally powerful performances of his career. In the film, Sam portrays Michael Chamberlain, the husband of Lindy Chamberlain, whose life is shattered after their baby daughter Azaria disappears from a campsite near Uluru in 1980. While Lindy becomes the focus of intense public suspicion and media scrutiny, Michael struggles to support his wife, protect his family, and maintain his faith under extraordinary pressure. Sam's performance is noted for his quiet dignity. Rather than relying on dramatic outbursts, he conveys Michael's anguish through subtle expressions, measured dialogue, and a deep sense of emotional exhaustion. His portrayal captures the turmoil of a man caught between personal grief, public judgment, and an increasingly hostile legal system. Working alongside Meryl Streep, Sam provides the emotional anchor that complements her performance. Their believable on-screen relationship helps ground the film's exploration of loss, prejudice, and injustice. Here is Peter Gabriel with Kate Bush and the song Don't Give Up. In this-

0: without betraying any confidence, did he ever try and sound you out as to any predispositions you might have about the story?
1: Yeah, well, not so much about the story. He wanted to know if I was religious or a spiritual person, you know, because that's how he sees himself, obviously. And I said I wasn't particularly religious. It took a lot of talking to convince him that you don't necessarily have to subscribe to the same values and the same views as the character you're playing in order to play that character convincingly.
2: In 1989, Sam Neill was 39 years old and Nicole Kidman 19 when they filmed Dead Calm, a story around three central characters isolated on a yacht in the middle of the ocean where there is nowhere to escape as the tension steadily builds. Directed by Philip Noyce, produced by George Miller and written by Terry Hayes, the film's a masterclass in suspense. Dead Calm is widely regarded as the film that launched Nicole Kidman's career onto the world stage, while Sam was already an established and respected actor. His portrayal of John Ingram is central to the film's success. He plays a capable, intelligent man whose confidence and composure slowly unravels as he faces an increasingly terrifying situation. Rather than relying on exaggerated heroics, he delivers a performance that feels authentic, showing a man gradually losing control while desperately trying to protect his wife. His understated approach makes the escalating danger all the more believable, creating a character audiences can relate to. Sam's quiet strength and emotional honesty anchors the film, helping to make Dead Calm one of Australia's finest psychological thrillers and a standout performance in his distinguished career. This is The Lion Sleeps Tonight with a

And you've been listening to Maggie Morgan from Meet Me at the Movies, and I hope you're enjoying the music and the stories from the wonderful films of Sam Neill. For many film lovers, Sam Neill will forever be remembered as Dr. Alan Grant, the paleontologist who became the heart of Jurassic Park. While Sam created many unforgettable characters throughout his five-decade career, from intense dramas to action thrillers, it was his portrayal of Grant that introduced him to a new generation and made him a true cinematic icon. Released in 1993 and directed by Steven Spielberg, Jurassic Park changed the face of modern cinema with its groundbreaking visual effects and thrilling story. When audiences first met Alan Grant, he was a brilliant but slightly reserved paleontologist, more comfortable studying fossils than spending time with children. His dry humour and scepticism make him instantly likable, but as the chaos of Jurassic Park unfolds, we discover his true nature. His sense of wonder during the first sighting of the Brachiosaurus, his gentle connection with the injured Triceratops, and his determination to keep the children safe reveal a man whose curiosity is matched by his humanity. Although Alan Grant never set out to be a father figure, he becomes one of cinema's most memorable. Sam returned to the role in Jurassic Park 3 and later in Jurassic World Dominion, where fans were delighted to see him reunited with Laura Dern and Jeff Goldblum. And when you hear the iconic theme music from Jurassic Park, it instantly transports you back to a world of wonder, adventure, and discovery. And for many people, it will always bring to mind Sam Neill.

0: all of them have been good. This, we all have regrets. But I think I can live with myself and I can die by myself.
1: Okay.
0: I'm not in any way frightened of dying, but I would be annoyed. I'd be annoyed because there are things I still want to do. But I'm not afraid of it.
2: The Piano is one of the most acclaimed films of Sam Neill's career, showcasing his ability to portray complex, emotionally layered characters. Directed by Jane Campion, the film was released in 1993 and became an international success. Set in 19th century New Zealand, The Piano tells the story of Ada McGrath, a mute Scottish woman played by Holly Hunter, who arrives with her young daughter and her beloved piano in a remote and unfamiliar land. The piano becomes her voice and her connection to identity, passion and freedom. Sam plays Alastair Stewart, Ada's wealthy landowner husband, whose rigid and controlling nature creates a tense and complicated relationship. Unlike many traditional villains, Sam's character is not simply cruel. He is a deeply flawed man struggling with insecurity, desire, and the inability to understand the woman he has married. He brings subtlety and emotional depth to the role, revealing a man shaped by isolation and social expectations. The film's haunting atmosphere, Michael Nyman's unforgettable musical score and powerful performances make The Piano a landmark of Australian and New Zealand cinema.

when I did get a job, I thought, how did I get that job? When are people going to find out that I can't actually act? Do they know that I'm not trained? Can they tell that I'm utterly terrified in the read-through? Can they tell this? If you think of yourself as an actor or a dancer or a singer, and you're not singing and you're not acting or you're not dancing, what are you? Most people are between jobs. What are you between jobs? And if you think of yourself as an actor and you're not actually acting, you're kind of no one. This is how it's possible to see yourself. And the way out of that is to actually separate yourself from your profession. That's what I do. That's not what I am. I do acting, but I'm not an actor. I don't think of myself as an actor, actually.

The Dish is one of Sam Neill's most beloved Australian films, a charming comedy drama that celebrates teamwork, community spirit, and an extraordinary moment in history. Released in 2000 and directed by Rob Sitch, the film tells the true inspired story of the Parkes Radio Telescope in New South Wales and its vital role in broadcasting the first moon landing to the world in 1969. Sam plays Cliff Buxton, the calm and dependable director of the Parkes Observatory team. Unlike many of his more intense roles, Sam brings warmth, humour and gentle authority to the character. Cliff is a quiet leader who understands the importance of the mission while also supporting the small town team responsible for this historic achievement. Set against the backdrop of the Apollo 2 mission, The Dish combines Australian humour with a touching story about ordinary people achieving something extraordinary. The film captures the excitement and uncertainty of the space race while highlighting the dedication of the scientists and technicians behind the scene. This is The Wings of an Eagle with Russell Morris.

Throughout his remarkable career, Sam Neill proved time and time again that he was an actor who could do almost anything. He could lead a blockbuster, bring warmth to a drama, deliver a perfectly timed sarcastic remark, or make a quiet character completely captivating. While audiences around the world will always remember him as Dr. Alan Grant in Jurassic Park, one role that truly captured Sam at his most authentic was Heck Faulkner in Hunt for the Wilder People. Directed by Taika Waititi and released in 2016, Hunt for the Wilder People follows Heck, a tough and reluctant outdoorsman, and Ricky Baker, a rebellious young foster child played by Julian Dennison, as they find themselves lost in the New Zealand wilderness and become the centre of a nationwide search. The role was perfectly suited to Sam's unique screen presence. Heck is gruff, stubborn, and not exactly eager to embrace fatherhood, but beneath his rough exterior is a man carrying loneliness and hidden compassion. Sam never plays him as a simple, grumpy old man waiting to be transformed. Instead, he allows Heck to remain flawed, funny, and emotionally guarded, making his gradual bond with Ricky feel genuine and heartfelt. The relationship between Heck and Ricky is the heart of the film. Their connection develops through small acts of kindness rather than sentimental speeches, and Sam beautifully captures a man who slowly discovers that he has someone worth caring about. Hunt for the Wilder People remains one of Sam Neill's finest performances because it feels like the actor at his most natural. Funny, warm, understated, and completely unforgettable. Here is Maku Tekahu, the film's opening track, created by the New Zealand music group, Monica.

0: Sam Neill was officially knighted in June 2022 when he was redesignated as a Knight Companion of the New Zealand Order of Merit for his outstanding contributions to film, and in June 2026 would give his final interview. Among his last creative projects was the animated feature The Fox, in which he provided the voice of the magpie, adding one final memorable performance to a remarkable career through his narration and voiceover work.
1: Well, where better to launch one of the biggest features in the Sydney Film Festival than here at the Sydney Opera House? Sam Neill stars in The Fox, and we're about to chat to him.
2: I wouldn't say I'm the star of The Fox. What I would say is I'm in The Fox.
3: Everyone in that town. In the head.
4: I find that offensive.
2: The accent is decidedly Australian, which I think makes, the profane acceptable.
4: Hey, don't listen to that selfish bitch. She's full of
5: Leave us alone, magpie.
4: Get fox.
5: Vulgar bird.
2: There's something about the way Australians speak to each other which involves swearing. I've never quite understood it, but I'm happy to go along with it.
0: Even after his passing, Sam Neill's final performances will continue to grace our screens, offering audiences one last opportunity to enjoy the talent and warmth that made him one of the world's most beloved actors. The most anticipated is Godzilla X Kong Supernova, the latest chapter in the MonsterVerse franchise, scheduled for release in March 2027. He will also appear in The Last Resort, a romantic comedy set in the Philippines. Sam plays Gerard in what is expected to be his final live-action film performance. Another release is Untamed, a Netflix limited mystery series set in California's Yosemite National Park. Starring Eric Bana, the series follows a gripping investigation in one of America's most spectacular wilderness areas, with Sam appearing in a key supporting role. The fourth completed project, Freedom Flight, is a historical drama based on the true story of Hungarian students who hijacked a domestic aircraft in 1956 in a desperate bid to escape communist rule, and this film has yet to receive an official release date. I still

0: Sam Neill appeared in over 150 acting roles, spanning both film and television across his 50-year career. For many, he wasn't simply a familiar face on screen, but he became part of the cultural fabric and national treasure.
1: It's been great to know you.
2: It's the end of magic.
3: I think I'd like a night where there's no dreams. I'd like a morning when I wake up and there's really nothing on the news. And everything just returns to dull. And there's nothing to report. And there's no pestilence. And there's no war and there's no aggression. And people are just leaving it alone and getting on with each other. There's nothing happening. That's my dream.
0: Well, that's all from me today. I'm Maggie Morgan, and you've been listening to Meet Me at the Movies. This program was produced in the studios of 2RRR Sydney and is being heard across Australia on the Community Radio Network. And the last song I'm going to play today is a Jimmy Barnes-inspired tribute to Sam Neill. And remember, be kind.

And hi there, you're listening to the Dirt Music Radio Show, coming to you as it does every week from the studios of 2SER. Stuart Coops, my name. Thanks for joining me for a whole bunch of music this week. If you're wondering what Dirt Music is all about, maybe you need a refresher course. Maybe this is your first Dirt Music. Let me explain. Dirt Music is a radio show about music that comes from the heart and takes absolutely no prisoners. What you're about to hear can come from right across the musical spectrum, just so long as it's made with no concession whatsoever to fad or to fashion. It is another week, another Dirt Music, lots of music to get through. Some of it's old, some of it's new, and some of it inevitably is in between. But lots of new music this week. Let's get underway with something brand new from Buddy Miller and Dan Penn. Yes, a collaboration between the wonderful, wonderful songwriter and singer Buddy Miller and the incredible, legendary Dan Penn. They've released a version of the song Don't Look Back, written by Smokey Robinson and fellow Miracles member Ronald White. It was a big hit for the Temptations way back in 1965, but now done by Buddy Miller and Dan Penn. We'll listen to that in just a minute. And after that, speaking of recordings of great songs by great songwriting combos, Isaac Hayes and David Porter wrote so many classics. We're going to listen to Delaney and Bonnie doing My Baby Specializes. Here we go. The musical roller coaster that is Dirt Music is underway.

We're underway on Dirt Music this week with two fine interpretations, Buddy Miller and Dan Penn doing Don't Look Back, song written by Smokey Robinson and Ronald White, and then Delaney and Bonnie doing Isaac Hayes and David Porter's My Baby Specializes. Going to continue in that vein now and listen to three songs all credited to a guy called Tom Waits and Kathleen Brennan. The album's called Where the Willow and the Dogwood Grow. Yep, words and music by Tom Waits and Kathleen Brennan. Going to start off with Los Lobos doing a Jockey Full of Bourbon.

Three tunes there from the album Where the Willow and the Dogwood Grow. Words and music by Tom Waits and Kathleen Brennan. We listen to Los Lobos doing A Jockey Full of Bourbon. Betty Lavette with Yesterday Is Here. And Solomon Burke with Diamond in Your Mind. Tom Waits, as you as a Dirt Music listener know, incredible songwriter, along with Kathleen Brennan. And covered by so many people on that album. There's also versions of songs that they composed, done by Willie Nelson, Lucinda Williams, The Ramones, Johnny Cash, Bruce Springsteen. I could go on. In fact, hey, this is Dirt Music. Let's go one more. Let's have a listen to Johnny Cash doing Down There by the Train.

ask forgiveness, and I've never said a prayer, never given of myself, never truly cared. I've left the one

Hope that you're enjoying Dirt Music this week. Lots of tunes to come. We had a listen to yet another song written by Tom Waits with Kathleen Brennan. Johnny Cash doing Down There by the Train. Then we moved away. Melbourne-based artist Lucy Wise got a new song out. She's about to embark on an extensive tour. The new song is called V-Line. It's wonderful, and we listen to it. And then after that, something brand new, also from Gretazilla. Breaking Up Ain't Like the Movies. Alrighty. Now, let us move on also with some new music from Melbourne again. Fountain Lakes, which is Jack Tonks and Emma Heaney. They've got an EP out called Junkyard of Lost Hearts. That's a Tom Waits kind of title. Junkyard of Lost Hearts. Let's have a listen to the title track from that EP.

Four more wonderful tunes there from Melbourne, Fountain Lakes with the title track from their new EP, Junkyard of Lost Hearts. And then after that from Queensland Way, Kyle Jenkins with a new song from him called Cold Blood. Then she's an incredible guitarist, pretty fine songwriter and singer too, going to be a guest on Dirt Music in a couple of weeks' time. We're talking about Lisha Louise. She's got a new album out called Strike to Ignite. And we listened to a song from that called Woodstock, of course, about that very, very famous music festival. And after that, something brand new from the great Richard Thompson, Cocaine Walkin', Booze Talking. It is time for me to say goodbye to those of you taking the syndicated show. Hope you can join me next week for another Dirt Music coming to you from the studios of 2SCR and around Australia, thanks to the Community Radio Network. Going to finish this portion of the show with some beautiful guitar playing from Guinea and Mali, Guitari Baro, with the title track from their new album. Hope you like it.

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Together more than 20 years and sharing members with the Melbourne Scar Orchestra, led by sax man Dean Hilson, the album pays tribute to one of Jamaican music's most influential artists, tenor saxophonist Tommy McCook. Released on Transmitter Records and performed live at Bird's Basement in Melbourne, Yellow Basket gets us started. And up next, featuring the wonderful Pat Powell on vocals, a Bobby Gentry classic,

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1: From their tribute album, Tommy McCook Live, Volume 2, The Scarvenders with Pat Powell on Ode to Billy Joe, Yellow Basket before it, and this is Soul Serenade.

Fabulous album, Tommy McCook Live, Volume 2 from Dean Hilson and the Scarvenders. That was Real Cool and Soul Serenade. A year after his passing,

Previously known as Egoless, this is Croatian musician Ognjen Zečević as Balkan Dub System. Blending Balkan and Middle Eastern folk with roots and oriental dub from last year's self-titled instrumental album. That was Joy and this is Dogoda. Before the posthumous release, Cocoa Water from the late Narman.

17, No Surrender Rhythm by Australia's Monkey Mark. That was In These Streets featuring Fountain Mojar. Dagoda from the Balkan Dub System before it, and featuring Fountain Mojar again. This is Glasgow-based dub producer Split with his Kill Sound remix. Sadly, Fountain has passed away. Just wait.

The renowned German dub producer Umberto Eco with his remix of Fanton Mojo's Praises. Derek Sound with Fanton on Double Standard. And seeing us out of the program this week, the Umberto Eco instrumental remix of Praises by Fanton Mojo. A conscious reggae artist and man of spiritual conviction, the late Jamaican singer Owen Lennox Moncrief, aka Fanton Mojo, died in July after suffering complications related to his heart. He was just 49 years old. Thanks for joining me for this edition of Sister Selector's Roots and Reggae Show. 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Bye for now.

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trio of characters that were very much a part of yesteryear's jazz scene. Scat singers and one who used their voice to create notes, as would a musical instrument. And these vocalists, larger-than-life characters, who use strange, funny new words in rhythmically complex phrases, were not only musically correct, but also added a new dimension to jazz. Fun. Lee Brown was born 1919, played piano and drums, and he sang

Thank you very much. We have a special request for a little number that's very groovy, very mellow. Title, The Groove Juice Special.

0: 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We have a liftoff.
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Hope you're enjoying yours.

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0: of like we're going upstairs. Wednesday means we're halfway there, halfway through the week. Good job, don't give up, never stop. 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You are getting over the hump. 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
1: 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This is Bega's Community Radio, and I'm Frank. And as always, on a Wednesday morning, we present a Hump Day program to try and help you get through the week, get through the heaviest part of the week, which is always Wednesday. From here on in, it's all downhill. And what a great winter's day we've got. Spring seems to be in the air, yes. It's only another couple of weeks and we'll be into spring. Looking forward to that? Well, maybe not if you're a skier or somebody who likes the winter sports, but for the rest of us, we're all looking forward to spring. On today's program, getting down to business, I was going through some of my old stuff, as I call it, my record collection and my music collection, and I came across Bob Dylan, who features quite strongly there, and Woody Guthrie and a couple of others, and I thought maybe today we could have a folk day, folk music. I always hesitate to put music into specific genres because there's such a big crossover and you can always get an argument out of people. I do know that there's different types of folk music and I'll be playing some of that, and it's very, very different. If you go from Bob Dylan and his US orientated music through to the Dubliners playing their Irish music, maybe Steely Dan and some Aussie artists in amongst it all. As I said, artists don't confine themselves necessarily to genres, and what's called roots music now probably is just a very small offshoot from folk. So we'll get down to the music, beginning with who else for a folk day but Bob Dylan.

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For it is washed to the sea. Yes, and how many years can some people exist before they're allowed to be free? Yes, and how many times can a man turn his head and pretend that he just doesn't

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He was a busker. He ran a sideshow. And he only got whiskey on a Sunday. If you're wondering what this is, it's a thing for people who didn't learn the guitar in the School of Music.

0: Yes, buttermilk all the week, and you don't get any whiskey till Sunday. That was, of course, the Dubliners, great Irish group. Before the Dubliners, we heard from the great,
1: all my bags are packed,
0: famous,
1: I'm ready to go,
0: the legendary Woody Guthrie with a song called door. This Land Is Your Hate Land, and he wrote that after hearing the Star Spangled Banner, which he thought was just...
1: But the dawn is breaking, it's early morn. Taxi's waiting, he's blowing his horn.
0: Already it's a great way to start the protest song. I could cry.
1: So kiss me.
0: Music today. Music from the folk people. We've got Peter, Paul and Mary, Steel Ice Band and Harry Chapin all coming up next.

0: That was Harry Chapin, and he just completed three very different types of folk songs. That one was Cats in the Cradle. We had Steel Eyes Band with an a cappella version of Gaudette, and Leaving on a Jet Plane with Peter, Paul and Mary. And I quite enjoyed that a cappella from Steel Eyes Band. I'll be playing another one of their tracks in just a moment. In the meantime, we've got a few sponsors lined up here. Have you got your tax organised? It's August. We're moving through the year, through the next year. So if you haven't completed your tax yet, it's possibly time to get along and see Nick Benson. Likewise, if your tyres are looking a little shabby or your motor's sounding a little rattly, it might be time to pay a visit to Tathra Tyre and Auto.
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0: That was John Prine with An Illegal Smile. Yes, before John, we had Billy Bragg and Wilco with a bright, sunny song about California stars. That came from an album that Billy Bragg made. It was called Mermaid Avenue, and it was a tribute to Woody Guthrie, and that was a Woody Guthrie song that they entertained us with there. And Steel Ice Band were all around my hat. I like that song. We'll have a word from our sponsors, Fair Dinkum Builds over there at North Bega. 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

That was the Gypsy Rover from a group called the Highwaymen, not the group with Johnny Cash and Chris Christopherson, etc. in it. It was an earlier group, and there were a few wrangles about the name, I think, along the way. But that was the Gypsy Rover from the Highwaymen. Before that, the instrumental from a group, an American group of pipers, pipe band, who played Rocky Road to Dublin. And the American group who have that pipers band call themselves Bad Haggis. What a name for a band. And James Taylor, of course, gave us Fire and Rain. 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We, of course, are Bega's Community Radio, and every Wednesday morning we endeavour to play some bright and breezy music to help you get over the hump. Here's a little bit more bright and breezy music to help you on your way.

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